Gabriela Montero started with a prelude in C major by Bach and riffed on it. Later this hour, we'll hear some more straight-ahead Bach. Leonidas Kavakos plays a bit of a partita for solo violin, an encore from a concert in Germany. From APM American Public Media, this is Performance Today. I'm Valerie Kaler. Glad to have you along for today's musical adventures and discoveries. How many families do home productions of complete plays by Shakespeare? I'm not talking about just reading the play. I'm talking about memorized lines and sets and costumes, even original music. Well, the Mendelssohns did that in 1826, their own home production of A Midsummer Night's Dream. 17-year-old Felix Mendelssohn wrote a great overture, a musical introduction for the family show. It's not only gorgeous, it also has some direct references to action in the play, like the magical fairies flitting and flying.

such an evocative musical picture of a host of fairies. And then later, in Mendelssohn's overture, there's a moment of musical comedy. Now, if you don't know what that is, you might never notice. But in that music, there is a sound picture of one of Shakespeare's great jokes. A character named Bottom is turned into a donkey, and the fairy queen falls madly in love with him. Let's hear that again, and I'll point out the braying donkey. Hee-haw, hee-haw. And again, hee-haw, hee-haw. Mendelssohn paints a perfect sound picture from Shakespeare's play A Midsummer Night's Dream. If you don't know, it's just a moment in the music that goes flying by. But now that you know, you'll always hear that braying donkey. Let's hear the North German Radio Elbphilharmonie Orchestra in concert play the whole piece, complete with fairies, braying donkeys, and all sorts of Mendelssohn magic. The overture to A Midsummer Night's Dream.

0: braying donkeys, flitting fairies, and all sorts of Mendelssohnian mayhem and magic. That was the overture to A Midsummer Night's Dream by Felix Mendelssohn. James Gaffigan conducted the North German Radio Elbphilharmonie in concert at the Elbphilharmonie in Hamburg, Germany. James Gaffigan, an American conductor who's made a significant name for himself abroad, equally in opera houses and concert halls. Since 2023, he's been the general music director of the comic opera Berlin. He says it was really only after he'd led several European ensembles that American groups came calling. Now in his mid-40s, he's a frequent guest conductor with all the top orchestras in the country. Happy to say he recently signed on to his first official position in the United States. Starting next season, James Gaffigan will join the Houston Grand Opera as music director designate. He'll assume the role of music director in the 2027-28 season. Gaffigan says, quote, "I always knew that the first post I would take in the U.S. as music director had to be the perfect fit. All the boxes needed to be ticked, and I found Houston Grand Opera to be my ideal partner." In a moment, the rhythm is gonna get ya, but the melodies will seal the deal. This is Performance Today from APM.
1: 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This summer, music director designate Marcus Poschner makes his Deer Valley Music Festival debut, leading three landmark works that reflect his distinctive musical vision: Beethoven's Ninth Symphony and its triumphant Ode to Joy, Mozart's Jupiter Symphony in an intimate chamber orchestra setting, and Stravinsky's Firebird. You can hear these orchestral masterpieces surrounded by the Wasatch Mountains at Deer Valley, July 17th through July 25th. 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
0: 19th century French composer and musicologist Charles Bord was interested in the folk songs of the Basque region of Spain. He collected hundreds of melodies on a tour through the region and published them in an archive of traditional Basque songs. Charles Bord also drew inspiration from Basque music and dances when he wrote the original music we're about to hear. This is his Suite Basque for flute and string quartet. Linda Chessis is playing flute alongside the American String Quartet, a concert during the Cooperstown Summer Music Festival.

Music inspired by the Basque region of Spain. That last movement in particular is a traditional dance called the walking stick dance from the city of Tolosa. The Sweet Basque by French composer and musicologist Charles Bourque. Linda Chessis played flute alongside the American String Quartet in a concert during the Cooperstown Summer Music Festival in Cooperstown, New York. It is a beautiful spot at the north edge of the Catskill Mountains, just below one of New York State's famous Finger Lakes. The population of Cooperstown is only about 1,900, but the town is world famous as the home of the National Baseball Hall of Fame. Baseball, a good reason to go to Cooperstown, but it's certainly not the only reason. Every summer since 1999, Cooperstown has hosted a festival of chamber music. In a moment, a Bach benediction. You're listening to Performance Today from APM. In my opinion, the music of J.S. Bach can make even the least religious among us sense the divine. I can actually feel myself unclenching when I hear his music. Shoulders drop, breath slows and deepens. It always feels like a gift. Violinist Leonidas Kavakos gave this benediction after a recent concert in Frankfurt, Germany. The third movement from the Partita No. 1 by Johann Sebastian Bach.

I love how the audience just paused, held their breath, and held their applause to let that sacred moment linger. Some composers write an empty measure at the end of a piece or at the beginning, just as a reminder that the silence before the first note is played or after the last note rings out is also part of the music. Bach did not write the empty measure, but it's implied. And musicians will often communicate that implied hold by holding their position before lowering their instrument. Whatever the combination of composer intention, performer communication, and audience perception, it happened so beautifully after violinist Leonidas Kouvakos played that encore, the third movement of the Partita No. 1 for solo violin by J.S. Bach. Kouvakos gave that encore after a performance with the Frankfurt Radio Symphony in Frankfurt, Germany. 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

In 1943, a book by Black journalist Roy Ottley was published. New World A-Comin' was a series of portraits of African Americans living in Harlem in the 20s and 30s. Not just a look at their day-to-day lives, but also a documentation of their hopes for the future. In 1945, Duke Ellington premiered a new piece for piano and orchestra, inspired by that theme, A New World A-Comin'. From APM, American Public Media, this is Performance Today. I'm Valerie Kaler. Ellington said he visualized a future with no war, no greed, no categorization, where love was unconditional and no pronoun was good enough for God. Duke Ellington's New World A-Comin' ahead this hour. Also this hour, violinists Arno Sussmann and Stella Chen and violist Aaron Boyd will play the Terzetto, a string trio by Antonin Dvorak. Here's one member of that group with Dvorak for two. Violinist Arno Sussmann teaming up with pianist Wu Han in the violin Sonatina by Dvorak. We'll hear the second movement. This recording from the Chamber Music Society of Lincoln Center.

The second movement of a larger piece, the Sonatina for Violin and Piano by Antonín Dvořák, from a concert presented by the Chamber Music Society of Lincoln Center. Wu Han was at the piano, Arno Sussmann was the violinist, and he'll be back later this hour in concert from Music at Menlo with a couple of his string-playing pals and more Dvořák. From APM American Public Media, this is Performance Today, taking you to concerts around the world. I'm Valerie Kaler. Let's start in Germany with music by the great theater composer Kurt Weill. He was born in Germany, the son of a Jewish cantor. In 1933, he found out he was about to be arrested by the Gestapo, and he fled to France. He lived in Paris and London for a couple years before settling in the United States. He wrote quite a bit of French-influenced music during his Paris years, a sung ballet, a symphony, an operetta, and a whole bunch of French cabaret tunes. In 2017, Kim Kowalki took several of those songs and created a suite for soprano, a quartet of male voices, and chamber ensemble. She called the song cycle Chansons du Quai, Songs of the Dockside. John Wielhaber made this instrumental arrangement, played by the Caridian Brass during the Homburg Chamber Music Days in Homburg, Germany. Songs of the Dockside by Kurt Weill.

a pastiche of cabaret songs, ballet music, and incidental pieces, all originally written in the 1930s by Kurt Weill, gathered into a suite in 2017 by Kim Kowalki, and further arranged for brass by John Fielhaber. We heard the Caridian Brass play selections from Chanson du Quai in the Saalbau in Homburg, Germany, during the Homburg Chamber Music Days. We got time for one more little tune from their concert, a march from the tragic opera Thésée, written by Jean-Baptiste Lully in 1675. Even though the title indicates Thésée or Theseus, the opera is really about Medea. Caridian Brass play the Royal March from Thésée by Lully in this arrangement by Tobias Dorfner.

A little gem from a 17th century opera by Jean-Baptiste Lully, The Royal March from Thésée, arranged by Tobias Dorfner and played by the Caridian Brass during the Homburg Chamber Music Days in Homburg, Germany. Swing on by the PT page at Your Classical to revisit that performance from Caridian Brass or anything else you've heard on the show. 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The PT page at yourclassical.org. In just a moment, Dvorak for three. This is Performance Today from APM. Sometimes when people are really good at something to the point where it's like breathing or walking for them, they can kind of forget what it's like to not be really good at that thing and make some big assumptions. Oh, you two play violin? I wrote a trio for us to play. Not very difficult. It'll be super fun. Well, in 1887, Antonín Dvořák wrote a trio, a terzetto, for two violins and viola, thinking he'd play the viola part with a couple friends of his, amateur violinists. Turns out, those friends were, for real, amateurs. The music was just too difficult for them to play well. So he set that trio aside and wrote a set of miniatures for the same instrumentation. Simpler, more accessible. We happen to have some for real professionals at hand to play the original piece by Dvorak, his terzetto in C major for two violins and viola. Violinists Arno Sussmann and Stella Chen, along with violist Aaron Boyd, they gave this performance at Music at Menlo.

Antonín Dvořák wrote that music in 1887 for two violins and viola. Even though it called for so few players, Dvořák said it gave him as much pleasure as writing a great symphony. We heard Dvořák's Terzetto in C major from Music at Menlo, with Arno Sussmann and Stella Chen violins, and Aaron Boyd viola. Always a treat to hear what our friends in Menlo Park, California are up to. If you've heard something on PT that really captured your fancy, or something that really did not, let us know. Drop us a line using the contact button on the PT page at yourclassical.org. In a moment, I'll take TV bassoonists for $1,200. This is Performance Today from APM. Anthony Parnther is a busy conductor, arranger, and bassoonist living in Los Angeles. He's conductor of the San Bernardino Symphony and the Gateways Music Festival Orchestra. Guest conducts with top orchestras all across the country. If you haven't caught him in concert, it's highly likely you've heard his musical touch on the screen. He's conducted the soundtracks to some of the most popular movies and shows in the past several years. Sinners, Oppenheimer, Encanto, The Mandalorian, and more. Played bassoon and arranged music for quite a few as well. At the end of March, he got a fun surprise that not many other people can add to their bio. He showed up as a clue on one of the most famous blue tiles of Jeopardy. It read, Anthony Parnther performed the solos when Amy Ryan played a bassoonist on this TV series about Upper West Side crime solvers. Well, Parnther could certainly answer that question for $1,200. Maybe you can too. What is Only Murders in the Building? Ding, ding, ding. That is correct. Parnther arranged some of the music for the show and conducted music for a few episodes. And when the show needed some bassoon solos recorded for a few scenes, they knew who to call as well. Let's go to a concert Anthony Parnther conducted in Houston, Texas. This is New World A-Comin' by Duke Ellington. Joelle Love made this chamber arrangement for the ensemble Rocco, featuring Audrey Andrist as the piano soloist.

an optimistic musical portrait of the future, written in 1943. American composer Duke Ellington was looking ahead to something he thought was at least possible. Ellington said he visualized a future with no war, no greed, no categorization, where love was unconditional and no pronoun was good enough for God. A peaceful world full of goodwill from everyone and for everyone. New World A-Comin' by Duke Ellington. Composer Joelle Love made that arrangement for the ensemble Rocco. Audrey Andrus played piano. And conductor Anthony Parnther led that concert at St. John the Divine Church in Houston, Texas, part of the Albert and Margaret Alkeck Foundation in concert series.

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1: Good evening. Welcome to Evening Classics on Classical 89. I'm your host, Liam Butters. A person's 20s are a time usually marked by job hunting, and Mozart was no exception to this. He spent his early 20s in Paris searching for a job without much success. It was around this time that he composed his 31st symphony, nicknamed the Paris Symphony.

That was Symphony No. 1, nicknamed Paris, by Mozart. We heard at the Berlin Philharmonic, under the direction of Claudio Abbado. You can have Classical 89 play from your smart speaker. All you have to do is say the smart speaker's name and say, "Play Classical 89. Stay tuned for a piece that didn't premiere until 60 years after its composition.

pianist Philippe Entremont in Melody in F by Anton Rubinstein. From BYU Broadcasting in Provo, Utah, this is Classical 89. I'm Liam Butters. Our next piece didn't premiere until 60 years after its composition. To give you a time frame on how long that is, the original Star Trek series first aired 60 years ago. Composer Antonín Dvořák composed a string quartet in A minor when he was 20 years old, but he never gave it any attention during his lifetime. Fortunately, it was eventually discovered by musicologists, and we'll now hear the piece performed by members of the Berlin Philharmonic Octet.

Antonín Dvořák String Quartet in A Minor, performed by members of the Berlin Philharmonic Octet on Classical 89. Next, a performance by the London Philharmonic Orchestra, Diana by John Tavener.

Violinist Nicola Benedetti joined the London Philharmonic Orchestra under the direction of Andrew Lydon in Diana by John Tavener. Thanks for joining me for Evening Classics on Classical 89. I'm Liam Butters. 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

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This is Bill McLaughlin. Our theme this week is Get the Picture. We've been listening to music which is inspired by painting. Today we have two painters which we're featuring, Botticelli and Matthias van Grunewald, lined up with two composers who were inspired by their works, Respighi and Paul Hindemith. Actually, it seems to me that Respighi had a very strong visual impulse in a lot of his music making. Going back to the Fountains of Rome and the Pines of Rome and a piece called Church Windows, he liked very much the idea that music could bring forth in the imagination a picture. And then he went to the Uffizi Gallery in Florence and looked at three particular pictures of Botticelli and decided that he would try his hand at making a piece of music that would catch some of the spirit of these Botticelli pictures. I'm looking at the first from this Trittico Botticelliano, as he calls it. It's La Primavera, spring. It's an allegorical picture. There's a very handsome woman standing in the picture who seems to show up in Botticelli over and over again. I believe this is not an idealized figure. I believe this must have been someone whom Botticelli knew because she has exactly the same face as the famous Venus at the Birth of Venus, the one that's sort of indelicately referred to sometimes as Venus on the half shell. But anyway, here's this goddess surrounded by beautiful young creatures. They're reaching up to take fresh fruit from the tree. Winds are blowing in. It's spring. Here's the Orpheus Orchestra to play the first movement, La Primavera, from the Trittico Botticelliano of Respighi.

Charming music, isn't it? Spring, La Primavera, the first of the three pieces in the Botticelli triptych of Respighi. Respighi composed this music in 1927, which is to say a couple of centuries after Father Antonio Vivaldi was busy making spring music in Venice, and they used some of the same motifs, especially the trilling, I suppose, to suggest the singing of birds. Well, let's go to the second movement now of Respighi's piece and the second painting of Botticelli. This is of the Adoration of the Magi. There's a large crowd around. The Madonna is central and raised a bit. She's holding the Christ child, and at her feet kneels one of the Magi, these great powerful kings. He's kneeling by her, seeming as if he wants to reach out to touch the Christ child and is not quite sure whether he ought to. It's a moment of such poignancy and illumination that I'm sure that's what Respighi was responding to when he made the second of his pieces based on this painting. Listen to the way he begins this music. Beautiful music for solo bassoon, played by Stephen Dibner, who is joined then by the oboist Matthew Dine. Before long, the orchestra is playing an old tune, Veni, Emmanuel. It's a Christmas tune. Here is the second movement of Respighi's Trittico Botticelliano, once again Orpheus.

Adoration of the Magi, the second of Respighi's triptych, based on paintings of Botticelli. The third painting, probably the most famous of all of Botticelli's paintings, represents the birth of Venus. We have Venus, a handsome creature. She is Titian-haired, approaching the shore. She's been standing atop a large seashell, and her passage into shore is assured by a couple of minor gods who are blowing her as if she were a sail. She's about to be received by her lady-in-waiting on the shore. Listen to how Respighi turns this loose. Once again, this is Orpheus, the third movement of the Trittico Botticelliano, The Birth of Venus.

Lovely, isn't it? The Birth of Venus, the third and concluding movement of the Trittico Botticelliano, music of Respighi, three orchestral pieces inspired by paintings of Botticelli, which he'd seen in the Uffizi Gallery in Florence. That last one represented the Birth of Venus. Wonderful performance by Orpheus, that chamber orchestra, which manages to play so well without a conductor that makes all of us conductors just a little bit jealous. Beautiful performance and beautiful recording. You're tuned in to Exploring Music, and this week our theme is Get the Picture. We're listening to music which is inspired by paintings. Drop us a line. Let us know how you like the show. You can write to us via our website, which is exploringmusic.org. The Renaissance started in the South, in Italy, and it took a long while for Renaissance ideals and inspirations to work their way north, which is one of the reasons that composers living in Germany in the early 16th century sometimes seem to us to share a great deal in common with the medieval painters, rather than with people like Botticelli. The next piece of music which we're going to hear is written by the German composer Paul Hindemith, who was living in perilous times in Germany. I'm talking about the early 30s. He was about to make an opera, and he needed a hero of sorts, and he settled upon a painter named Matthias von Grunewald, who lived from 1475 to 1528. Matthias, whom Hindemith calls Mathis the painter, Matthias der Maler, was caught between the Reformation and the Peasant Wars, and Matthias' dilemma was, shall I join the war or shall I paint? He is a painter. He makes his living painting altar scenes in the churches over which this battle is raging. You know, we could spend all day talking about politics in the 1930s in Hindemith, but this is a program about music and painting. So let's go straight to Matthias' paintings. The first one is called Engelkonzert. It's an angelic concert. In the foreground, one of my favorite figures of musical iconography, there's an angel playing the viola da gamba. She's a beautiful creature, and I'm certain that she's an angel because no human being that I know could hold a gamba bow backwards like that and sound good, but I'm sure that she is. Now, what is she playing? There's an old tune called Es Zungen Drei Engel, which goes...

You'll hear that simple tune almost immediately at the beginning of the first movement in Allemantis der Mahler. It comes once again at the end. Angelic Concert, Engelkonzert, the first movement of Paul Hindemith's Matisse der Mahler. This is Herbert Blomstedt with the San Francisco Symphony.

Engelkonzert, the first movement of Paul Hindemith's Matthias der Mahler Symphony, the San Francisco Symphony conducted by Herbert Blomstedt, based on a painting of Matthias von Grunewald. Let's go to the second and third paintings of Grunewald, which inspired Paul Hindemith. All of these paintings were made for the little German town of Isenheim. They were part of an altarpiece, a kind of triptych with folding sides. So actually, when you folded the sides over, you got even more than three paintings. One of the paintings, which was displayed during the Lenten season, is maybe the most sorrowful piece of art I've ever seen in my life. It is of the entombment of Christ. That's the subject of Hindemith's second movement, Grabelgung in German. The music barely dies away before the third movement starts. This is The Temptation of St. Anthony. If you know at all the works of Hieronymus Bosch, filled with devils and monsters, that's very much like this Temptation of St. Anthony. And the music which Hindemith invents for this is this, strings alone. Odd, isn't it? Before we're done, Hindemith will invent a kind of fugue in which this is at the bass. Over and over again. And just when you think the situation can't possibly get any worse, we get a miracle. This is a painting of the resurrection of Christ, which looks positively psychedelic to me. I know I lived through the 60s, but this is splendiferous beyond all speaking of it. Have a look at it. Find it on the web. And right here, Hindemith gives us a chorale tune, Alleluia. So here are the second and third movements, The Entombment of Christ and The Temptation of St. Anthony, music of Paul Hindemith, the San Francisco Symphony under Herbert Blomstedt.

That was the San Francisco Symphony playing under Herbert Blumstedt. Music of Paul Hindemith, the Symphony Matthias der Mahler, based upon the life and paintings of Matthias von Grunewald, who lived from 1475 to 1528. Hindemith had wanted a symbol of the artist caught in difficult times, and when that piece was performed in Berlin in 1934, all of the bad guys got the message instantly. Goebbels came down on it. Wilhelm Furtwängler conducted the first performance, was fired. Hindemith shortly left Germany. He came eventually to America, where he taught at Yale University. But that's one of his triumphs, the Symphony Matthias der Mahler, based on the paintings of Grunewald. And that's all the time we have for music today. We are exploring the theme this week, Get the Picture, all sorts of music inspired by painting. In tomorrow's program, we'll listen to American composers having their hand at mixing art and music, from Virgil Thompson through Alan Hovhaness to Gunther Schuller and Stephen Paulus. Hope you can join us then. Past and current episodes of this show are available via streaming at wfmt.com/exploringmusic.

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Our production assistants are Ella Pinsloop, Eric Opland, Adela Skoronsky, and Weston Williams. Rebecca Neistat is the WFMT production and syndication manager. Exploring Music is made possible by the generous support of the Paul M. Angel Family Foundation, Helen So, the Earl and Brenda Shapiro family, Mr. and Mrs. William G. Brown, Eugene Jarvis and Sasha Gerritsen, the Julian Family Foundation, and the listener supporters of WFMT. I'm Bill McLaughlin, and thanks for listening. 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

I'm Peter Van de Graaff. I'd like to play for you one of the French suites of Johann Sebastian Bach in just a few minutes. This is from a French suite by Claude Debussy, his suite Bergamasque. And not only the best-known excerpt from that suite, one of the best-known classical works of all, Clair de Lune, Moonlight. Here is Émile Decoux with the San Francisco Ballet Orchestra.

originally a piano work of Claude Debussy, Clair de Lune from his Suite Bergamasque with the San Francisco Ballet Orchestra conducted by Émile Decoux. Johann Sebastian Bach composed 6 suites in the French style, and we will hear now the second of those in C minor, performed on a modern piano by Vassili Primakov.

was Vasily Primakov at the piano performing that music of Johann Sebastian Bach, the French Suite No. 2 in C minor. This is from a French suite, although inspired by Stockholm, Sweden. It's from the French Baroque, by Guillaume du Manoir from his Ballet of Stockholm Suite. Jordi Savall conducts this excerpt.

a dance from the Ballet of Stockholm by Guillaume du Manoir. Our music is from Sweden now, and this is called the Festival of the Bayadera. Bayadera is an Indian temple dancer. It's a little symphonic poem from the early 19th century by Franz Berwaldt. Ulf Björling conducts the Royal Philharmonic.

Ulf Bjørlin and the Royal Philharmonic with the Festival of the Bayaders, the Indian Temple Dancers by 19th century Swedish composer Franz Berwald. Here's another Swedish composer, although German-born. His name is Josef Martin Krauss. Born just a few months after Mozart was born, he died just a few months after Mozart died. And very important to late 18th century musical life in Stockholm. Here is Krauss's Symphony in C minor. Petter Sundqvist conducts the Swedish Chamber Orchestra.

Petter Sundqvist at the podium, leading the Swedish Chamber Orchestra in that music from Mozart's time, but from Stockholm, Sweden, a composer who worked for King Gustav III, named Josef Martin Krauss. That was his symphony in C minor. This is from one of the operas of Josef Martin Krauss, a Turkish-inspired opera called Soliman II, as we listen to the March of the Dervishes, conducted by Philip Brunel.

0: From one of the many Turkish-inspired operas from the late 18th century comes that music, The March of the Dervishes, from Suleiman II by the Swedish, although German-born composer, Josef Martin Krauss. Swedish Royal Opera Orchestra, conducted by Philip Brunell.
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0: The main work ahead will be the Symphony No. 1 by Florence Price, but some fantasies first of all. Here is the Viola da Gamba Ensemble, a consort as they're called, fretwork with this Fantasia by early English composer William Byrd.

the ensemble fretwork, bringing us that Fantasia in six parts, for six players in other words, by early English composer William Byrd. I'm Peter Van de Graaff, inviting you to stay tuned for the First Symphony by the African-American composer Florence Price. I'll have that for you in just a little bit, after this music by Robert Schumann, who wrote a number of fantasy pieces. A fantasy doesn't really mean anything except that it's a free-form composition. And these are the fantasy pieces, Opus 73, recorded by Paul Meyer, clarinet, and Eric Lesage, piano.

Paul Meyer played the clarinet with Eric Lesage at the piano, and those are the Fantasy Pieces, the Fantasiestücke, Opus 73, by Robert Schumann. One more fantasy, and then onto a very important work. This from 1603 by the Italian composer Adriano Banchieri. And a bunch of double reed instruments performing here with an ensemble called the New York Kammermusiker.

mostly oboes and bassoons in that ensemble, the New York Kammermusiker, performing that Fantasy by Adriano Banchieri. If you look at the history of American music, the piece we're going to hear right now is very important. It was written in 1932 by the American composer Florence Price, and it was commissioned by the Chicago Symphony that gave it its premiere. Why so important? The first symphony performed by a major orchestra composed by an African-American woman composer, and also her first full-scale orchestral composition. Here it is with the Fort Smith Symphony, John Jeter, the conductor. This is the Symphony No. 1 by Florence Price.

That was the very first symphony written by an African-American woman composer performed by a major orchestra. Symphony No. 1 by Florence Price. John Jeter conducted the Fort Smith Symphony. A little more American music, The Myrtle, from An Old Garden by Edward McDowell.

0: Stephen Tharp and James Barbagallo performed that song by Edward McDowell.
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0: Some very famous music awaits you in just a few minutes. Suite number one from what was composed to accompany a play by Henrik Ibsen by Edvard Grieg, Peer Gynt. First, though, a couple of fantasy pieces by a pianist composer who was a friend of Edvard Grieg, worked with him sometimes, named Agata Bakar Grøndahl. From her fantasy pieces, Opus 45, we'll hear a couple of pieces. The first is called Zephyr, and the second is Rocking. The pianist, who's recorded all of her piano music, is Natalia Strelchenko.

pianist Natalia Strelchenko with Zephyr, as reference to wind, and then Rocking, two fantasy pieces by Agata Bakker-Grøndahl. Edvard Grieg had an enormous success with his music that he wrote for his friend Henrik Ibsen's play, Peer Gynt. And from that incidental music, we have Suite Number 1 now, some of the best-known pieces that Grieg ever composed. Here is the Philadelphia Orchestra, conducted by Eugene Ormandy.

The suite number one from the music written to accompany a play by Henrik Ibsen called Peer Gynt, and it was Edvard Grieg who wrote that well-known music. Philadelphia Orchestra, conducted by Eugene Ormandy. We'll hear Mio's suite after Michel Corrette in a couple minutes. First this by Michel Corrette himself, a dance called a Tambourin.

The Tambourin by French Baroque composer Michel Corrette. What we're going to do now is listen to some music for winds, then for strings, then for brass by three composers who were good friends. First of all, by Darius Milhaud, his suite after Michel Corrette, the French Baroque composer. So Milhaud's arrangement of music of that composer for winds, and it's played by the Athena Ensemble.

the Athena Ensemble, and the suite after Michel Corret, the French Baroque composer, arranged by Darius Milhaud. Now to his friend Louis Duret, who was working with Milhaud about the time that he wrote this, String Quartet No. 1. So from winds now to strings, as we hear the Ensemble Erwartung.

members of the ensemble Erwartung, and that music by French composer Louis Durey, last name spelled D-U-R-E-Y, from 1917, the String Quartet No. 1. Louis Durey, probably the least known of the six composers that banded together for a short time under the tutelage of Jean Cocteau, calling themselves, or being called, Les Six, the Six. Millau, Poulenc, Honegger, the best known of those three. So let's see, we've heard music for winds by Millau, strings by Louis Durey, and now we have music for brass by Francis Poulenc. Here's the trio Pujados.

music for three brass instruments from 1922, around the time that Francis Poulenc, who wrote that music, was associated with Les Six composers. His brass sonata, and that performance by Trio Pujatos. Poulenc wrote very prolifically for The Voice, and here is one of his many, many songs. Ellie Ameling sings this with Dalton Baldwin at the piano. It's called Fancy.

0: as you heard, a setting of an English text by French composer Francis Poulenc, the song Fancy. Dalton Baldwin was the pianist, and the soprano was Ellie Ameling.
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0: Intermezzo by Brahms.

originally a piano intermezzo by Brahms, arranged for the Lake Effect Clarinet Quartet. Good to have you along. Peter van de Graaff here with some music by Johannes Brahms, written late in his career, one of a number of pieces he wrote for the clarinet. After having heard the wonderful artistry of Richard Mühlfeld, he was inspired to put aside his plans for retirement and write for that instrument. Including in this piece, we have the Bekova Trio and the Clarinet Trio in A minor, Opus 114. Now, having said that, there is no clarinet in this recording because this is a version that Brahms arranged for traditional piano trio. We have the Bekova sisters.

in its version for traditional piano trio, in other words, violin, cello, and piano. That was the clarinet trio originally in A minor, opus 114 by Johannes Brahms. A bit more by Brahms, who spent most of his career writing for the human voice. Two-thirds of Brahms' music is written for voice, and here's one of his many, many songs. It's called Anklänge, or Echoes, and it's an early song of his. Edith Matisse is the soprano, and Gerard Weiss is the pianist.

Edith Mati's soprano Gérard Weiss piano, Anklänge or Echoes, a song by Johannes Brahms. Couple of performances now with violinist Rachel Barton Pine. First, we have her playing with pianist Matthew Hagel this very well-known piece, originally for piano solo, by Antonín Dvořák, The Humoresque, Opus 101, No. 7.

Rachel Barton Pine and Matthew Hagel performing together That Humoresque by Antonin Dvorak. Here again is Rachel Barton Pine now playing music of a composer of African descent, but active in the late 18th century in Paris. His name is Chevalier de Meude Maupas. Don't know much about him, except that he flourished between about 1780 and 1790. He was a servant to the king, as well as violinist and composer. And here is his Violin Concerto No. 4. Daniel Heggie conducts.

Rachel Barton Pine with an orchestra led by Daniel Heggy, Violin Concerto No. 4 by a French composer of Mozart's time, Chevalier de Meude Maupas. It was written in 1786, not long before Mozart wrote this music from his opera La Clemenza di Tito, a little chorus.

0: Christopher Hogwood conducting that little chorus from La Clemenza di Tito, a late opera by Mozart.
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0: I received a request for harpsichord music of any kind, and so I'm going to string together a few pieces which use harpsichord in some way, first in an accompanying role in this trio sonata by a Dutch Baroque composer, Willem de Fes. And this is Los Angeles Baroque Players.

Los Angeles Baroque Players in a sonata by Willem de Fes. This is Peter Van de Graaff. Later on, we're going to hear a piano trio by Sir Charles Villiers Stanford of late 19th, early 20th century England. And we're focusing on the harpsichord now, a two-harpsichord concerto by Pergolesi in just a few minutes. First, this brief harpsichord sonata number 3 by the English composer of the 18th century, Thomas Arne. It's played on a 1744 instrument. So instrument right around the same time as the piece was written. And Christopher Hogwood plays it.

Christopher Hogwood performing on a 1744 instrument, music by Thomas Arne, the Sonata number 6 in G minor. Received a request for harpsichord music, and we're going to continue in this vein with this two harpsichord concerto by Giovanni Battista Pergolesi. The soloists are Claudio Scimone, who's also the conductor, and Emer Buckley, both joined by I Solisti Veneti.

II Harpsichord Concerto by Pergolesi. Soloists Emer Buckley and Claudio Scimone, who also conducted I Solisti Veneti. One more little harpsichord piece. This is by Johann Jakob Froberger, a Gigue, played by Enrico Baiano.

Enrico Baiano playing the Jig by Froberger. Moving away from harpsichord now into music written in 1899 by a British composer named Sir Charles Villiers Stanford. Perhaps he was best known as a teacher to Vaughan Williams and Gustav Holst and Herbert Howells and many, many others. This is Stanford's second piano trio. It's played by the Parasti Trio.

We've been listening to music written in 1899 by a British educator, as well as, of course, composer, Sir Charles Villiers Stanford. That was his Piano Trio No. 2, Opus 73. He was actually born in Dublin and remained closely tied to Ireland throughout his life. The Parasti Trio there with Stanford's second trio. Here's a duo for bassoons by Orlando Di Lasso.

0: duo by Orlando Di Lasso, played by two members of the New York Kammermusiker Double Reed Ensemble.
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0: Hope you'll stay tuned. We're going to listen to some American music just for fun. Music by non-American composers visiting America, and even music by an American visiting somewhere else, namely Paris. You probably can imagine what piece that would be. We're going to begin here with a very nationalistic piece, 1976 music written for the Bicentennial of the United States. It is called the Star-Spangled Overture by Morton Gould, and Theodore Kuchar conducts the Ukraine National Symphony.

That's called the Star Spangled Overture, written in 1976 by the American composer, conductor, arranger, pianist, Morton Gould. That was Theodore Kuchar conducting the Ukraine National Symphony Orchestra. Of course, that music written for the American Bicentennial. Peter Van de Graaff here. Before we get to the American Suite by Antonin Dvořák, we have the American Salute. Nationalistic music here by Morton Gould. This is Boston Pops and Arthur Fiedler.

based on When Johnny Comes Marching Home. That's called The American Salute by Morton Gould, Boston Pops, and Arthur Fiedler. This is some American music by a non-American composer who was living in New York at the time he wrote this. In fact, it was just a couple of weeks after the premiere of the New World Symphony, the Symphony No. 9 by Antonin Dvořák, when he was teaching at the Conservatory, American Conservatory in New York, that he wrote his suite for piano called the American Suite, Suite in A Major. And it's performed here by Stefan Fiselka, piano.

Stefan Veselka was the pianist, and he played some music by Antonín Dvořák, which is probably better known as its orchestral version. It's called the American Suite, and he wrote it in America. In fact, he began that just a couple of weeks after the premiere of the New World Symphony. Dvořák used to love to go to the train station in New York and watch trains, and this is a little piece called Dvořák at 155th Street by Eldon Rathburn.

Dvorak at 155th Street, depicting Dvorak watching the trains come in and out. Eldon Rathburn's music. Here is another non-American visiting the country. This is from Voyage to America by the Swedish composer Hilding Rosenberg. He was born in 1892. From it, we hear the Railway Fugue, played by the Southwest German Radio Orchestra.

That's from a very interesting disc called Railroad Rhythms, classical music about trains. Jiří Stadek conducted the Southwest German Radio Orchestra of Kaiserslautern. And that is a piece called Railway Fugue by the Swedish composer Hilding Rosenberg. Obviously very impressed with America's railways when he wrote that piece. It's from a collection called Voyage to America. Well, let's turn this around now and have an American going overseas to Europe. Very famous work here by George Gershwin. Of course, An American in Paris. This recording is with Daniel Majeski, piano, and the Cleveland Orchestra. The conductor is Lauren Mazel.

Daniel Majeski was the pianist with the Cleveland Orchestra, conducted by Lauren Mazel. That very famous work written by George Gershwin after a particularly pleasant and eventful trip to Paris. Iconic work of Gershwin called An American in Paris. Here's the perfect work to follow that. American composer Joseph Fenimore took the Introduction to French phrasebook from Berlitz and set it to music. And this is the part when you go sightseeing.

0: when you go sightseeing, from Berlitz, Introduction to French, settings of the phrase book for travelers. Joseph Fenimore's music, he was also a pianist.
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0: I'm Peter Van de Graaff with Russian music, including one of the Beethoven string quartets, which makes use of Russian folk song at one point. It was written for a Russian ambassador named Count Razumovsky. But first, a little bit of Dmitri Shostakovich. This is a very interesting piece. It was announced in 1932 as a comic opera, which was to be produced at the Small Theater in Leningrad. And it was called The Big Lightning. Why have we never heard of it? Because it was never completed. Shostakovich wrote a little bit of music for it. Apparently he had some trouble with the libretto and then abandoned the project. We're going to hear the overture to The Big Lightning. And this is Gennady Rostestvensky to conduct the USSR Ministry of Culture Symphony.

the overture to an incomplete comic opera by Dmitri Shostakovich called The Big Lightning. And that was the USSR Ministry of Culture Symphony and Chamber Choir, Gennady Rostyestvensky conducting. We'll hear a Beethoven quartet, which has some Russian references in it in a little bit. Here is a trumpet concerto from 1949 by Alexander Arutyunyan. It's played by Timofey Dokshitser. And this is the Moscow Chamber Orchestra led by Rudolf Barshai.

That's music by Alexander Arutyunyan. We heard his trumpet concerto as recorded by Timofey Dokshitser and the Moscow Chamber Orchestra directed by Rudolf Barshai. It's on to Beethoven now. First, this from his Ballet of Old Germany.

Ballet music by Beethoven. We're going to hear now one of the so-called middle period string quartets by Beethoven, one of a trio which was commissioned by the Russian ambassador to the court of Vienna. He was a man who was crazy about chamber music, a friend of Mozart and Haydn as well as Beethoven, named Count Andreas Kirillovich Razumovsky. So these are collectively known as the Razumovsky Quartets. And this one in particular, well, I suppose the first Razumovsky also has some Russian music used in it, but this one does as well. It's the second of the three Razumovsky Quartets, and it's the third movement that makes use of a Russian theme. This is the Orion String Quartet.

the Orion String Quartet, Beethoven's Quartet Opus 59, number 2, the second of the so-called three Razumovsky quartets dedicated to the patron of chamber music, friend of Beethoven, and the Russian ambassador to Vienna, Count Razumovsky. Lubov Timofeyeva now plays the Etude Opus 25, number 2 by Chopin.

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1: I'm Peter Van de Graaff. We have an hour filled with English sonatas from different periods for different combinations of instruments. We're going to begin with a composer who was from the 17th century. He died in 1701, don't know when he was born. His name, William Williams. And here's a trio sonata of his, performed by the Ganassi Consort.

the Ganassi Consort, Baroque group based in Cologne, Germany, playing some English music from the 17th century, a trio sonata by a composer named William Williams. I'm Peter Van de Graaff with English sonatas for you. And we have a piano sonata now by Sir Arnold Bax, who was an excellent pianist, although he did not concertize and didn't enjoy it. He could have if he had wanted to, but he focused on composing. He was amazing, apparently, at reading scores. You could put in front of him a huge orchestral score, and he could just play it from sight at the piano. Here is one of his four piano sonatas. This is the one which is probably the highest regarded of them all. It's the piano sonata number 2 in F-sharp minor, a work in different sections, but through composed. Eric Parkin is the pianist from this 1920 music.

music from 1920 by Sir Arnold Bax, British composer, generally regarded as the strongest of his four piano sonatas. That's the number 2 in F-sharp minor. Eric Parkin played it. And we're continuing here with British sonatas. Here's a piece by a contemporary of Bach and Handel. In fact, he knew Handel. In fact, it's because of Handel that he lost his job in London. His name is William Corbett. When Handel came in, he hired a whole bunch of new people, and Corbett lost his job as a result and then went to Rome for the rest of his career. Here is a trumpet sonata by William Corbett, played by John Wallace and friends.

John Wallace and the English String Orchestra, directed by William Boughton. Little sonata written by a British composer named William Corbett, and he was living in England at the time. I mentioned before that he lost his job because of Handel and then went down to Rome, where he was then known as William Corbetta. For another English sonata, this one by Anton Heberle, played by Franz Brüchen.

Franz Bruchen playing that from a sonata by Anton Heberle, a British composer. We heard that sonata for piano by Arnold Bax a bit ago. We're going to now hear another English sonata, this by a good friend of Bax. In fact, if I'm not mistaken, I'm pretty sure that Bax was the pianist in the premiere of Delius' third violin sonata. What we're going to hear now, however, is Frederick Delius' first violin sonata, dating from 1905. It's a work in two movements, fast or slow then fast. Galena Heifetz violin, David Alan Weir piano.

Composition by the British composer Frederick Delius. Took him a long time to write that piece. He began it in 1905, finished it in 1915, the first of his three violin and piano sonatas. That recording featured Galina Heifetz, violin, and David Alan Weir, piano. This is by John Dowland now. Oh, What Hath Overwrought, performed by the Golden Age Singers.

0: The Golden Age Singers, recorded in 1954 with a song by John Dowland, "Oh, What Hath Overwrought?"
1: 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Good morning, and welcome to Morning Classics on this Wednesday. It's the 22nd of July, 6 o'clock. I'm Peggy Woodruff, your host for the next 4 hours. Thanks for joining me so very early. To begin your soundtrack for the day, Nighttime Music by Felix Mendelssohn. This is the Nocturne from a production of A Midsummer Night's Dream. Bernard Haitink is conducting the Concertgebouw Orchestra of Amsterdam.

Felix Mendelssohn wrote that nocturne for A Midsummer Night's Dream. Bernard Haitink conducted the Concertgebouw Orchestra of Amsterdam. I'm Peggy Woodruff. Fan clubs have been around for quite a long time. Enrico Caruso had a fan club. The word originates from either fanatic or fancier. French composer Cécile Chaminade had fan clubs in America at the last part of the 19th century and the first part of the 20th. They were dedicated to performing her piano music and probably to promoting women in music as well. It was especially thrilling when she toured the U.S., quite the hype. She was a big sensation in Europe and England as well. But when Cécile Chaminade died, she was almost entirely forgotten for quite a while. In the 1970s, we began to remember her again. This is Chaminade's Valse Arabesque, performed by Eric Parkin.

Eric Parkin performed that waltz arabesque, the Opus 98, number 4 of Cécile Chaminade. Arnold Bax, in his youth, was fascinated by Russian poetry and literature and music, and he composed some of his own Russian music, two Russian tone pictures, and a ballet called The Truth About Russian Dancers, which apparently was rather satirical. This one is better known, though, from 1919. It's called Russian Suite. Bryden Thompson is leading the London Philharmonic.

0: Bryden Thompson conducted the London Philharmonic Orchestra in Russian Suite by Sir Arnold Bax. We come to you from BYU Broadcasting Studios in Provo. 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I'm Peggy Woodruff.
1: Hi there, this is Bill McLaughlin, and this week on Exploring Music, we are exploring the theme, Get the Picture, all sorts of music inspired by paintings. Big piece of Respighi, in which he's inspired by Botticelli, Virgil Thompson painting musical portraits, and a wonderful big piece of Hindemith, the Matthias der Mahler Symphony. Don't miss it. 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
0: You can hear that at 9 p.m. weeknights on Classical 89. It's a good idea to contemplate lovely trees while you listen to this next one. The aria comes from Handel's Xerxes, and it's an ode to the king's favorite tree, talking about its shade, its loveliness. Nope, not a woman, a tree. This is Largo.

Keith Clark conducted Les Concerts du Monde in Largo from Xerxes by George Friedrich Handel. Now here is the Takacs Quartet in a Quartettsatz, a string quartet movement by Franz Schubert. It's his number 12.

That was Quartetsatz, the string quartet number 12 by Franz Schubert, performed by the Takacs Quartet. I'm Peggy Woodruff. Usually, or sometimes, a concerto with two instruments is created as to be sort of a competition between the soloists. Not so this one by Camille Saint-Saëns. It's more a conversation between violin and cello. It was first composed with piano and the two soloists, but later Saint-Saëns orchestrated it. The title came not from the composer, but from the publisher, and Saint-Saëns let it stand. It was named The Muse and the Poet. Here is Stephanie Chase playing violin with cellist Robert Truman and the London Philharmonic.

0: Violinist Stephanie Chase, cellist Robert Truman, Jeffrey Simon leading the London Philharmonic Orchestra, performed The Muse and the Poet by Camille Saint-Saëns. 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
0: This is called Eclogue for Piano and String Orchestra by Gerald Finzi. Martin Jones plays piano with William Boughton and the English String Orchestra.

Pianist Martin Jones performed with the English String Orchestra under the direction of William Boughton in Eclogue by Gerald Finzi. Now here's the second movement of the only violin sonata of Francis Poulenc. Midori is playing violin with pianist Robert MacDonald.

Violinist Midori and pianist Robert MacDonald performed the second movement of Violin Sonata by Francis Poulenc. Now, a solemn overture by Alexander Glazunov. This is Naimi Yerby leading the Bavarian Radio Symphony.

0: We've heard Solemn Overture by Alexander Glazunov. The Bavarian Radio Symphony was under the baton of Naimi Yerby.
1: When composer Anna Klein was asked to write something exuberant for a festival in London, she created an energetic fanfare with an old English drinking song thrown in for good measure. Anna Klein's exuberant masquerade. That's coming up on the next performance today from 8 p.m.
0: You can hear that tonight at 6 o'clock. The immediate fame of this next piece, Edward Elgar's Sospiri, was due to the serendipity of timing. Elgar had originally intended to make it a love song, but as he wrote it, it became more melancholy than he had envisioned, and so didn't seem like a love song. He changed this the title, Sigh of Love, to simply Sighs, Sospiri. It premiered on the 15th of August of 1914 in England, just days after Britain had entered World War I, and the audience heard it as something very profound for the time. Here it is now with cellist Natalie Klein and Vernon Handley conducting the Royal Liverpool Philharmonic.

That was Sospiri or Sighs by Sir Edward Elgar. The Royal Liverpool Philharmonic Orchestra was conducted by Vernon Handley with cellist Natalie Klein. Now here's a trumpet concerto by Franz Joseph Haydn, performed by the Y Chamber Symphony of New York, conducted by Gerard Schwartz, who also plays trumpet.

0: Gerard Schwartz was the trumpeter and the conductor of the Y Chamber Symphony of New York in that Concerto in E flat major by Franz Joseph Haydn.
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0: Next, we'll hear The Thieving Magpie by Gioacchino Rossini. This is the overture performed by Yoel Levy and the Atlanta Symphony Orchestra.

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1: The time is 8 o'clock on this Wednesday, the 22nd of July. I'm Peggy Woodruff, and here is Suite No. 2 from L'Arlésienne by Georges Bizet.

The Bastille Opera Orchestra was conducted by Myung-Won Chung in Suite No. 2 from L'Arlésienne by Georges Bizet. I'm Peggy Woodruff. August Klughardt greatly admired progressive composers. He met Franz Liszt. He attended Wagner's first Bayreuth festival and later conducted the Ring Cycle. But in Klughardt's own music, he stayed very traditional. Not all of his music has survived the times, but his Song of the Reeds has, and this is a portion called Slow and Dreamy.

That was Slow and Dreamy from Song of the Reeds by August Klughardt. Albrecht Meyer played oboe, with Tabea Zimmerman playing viola, and pianist Marcus Becker. Capriccio by Richard Strauss is an opera that concerns a rivalry between a composer and a poet who are both in love with a countess. Which will win her, music or words? The opera famously leaves the question unanswered. Well, can either be most important in opera? They are two sides of the same coin. Here is Moonlight Music from that opera, Capriccio. We'll hear the Vienna Philharmonic, conducted by Christoph Eschenbach.

0: Christoph Eschenbach conducted the Vienna Philharmonic in Moonlight Music from Capriccio by Richard Strauss.
1: 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Big piece of Respighi, in which he's inspired by Botticelli, Virgil Thompson painting musical portraits, and a wonderful big piece of Hindemith, the Matthias der Mahler Symphony. 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
0: Weeknights at 9 o'clock on Classical 89. Now here is The Gordian Knot Untied by Henry Purcell. Raymond Lepard is conducting the English Chamber Orchestra.

Raymond Lepard conducted the English Chamber Orchestra in The Gordian Knot Untied by Henry Purcell. I'm Peggy Woodruff. Joel Fan is a remarkable individual. He was the son of immigrants from Taiwan, a prodigy who won the New York Philharmonic's Young People's Concert Auditions and debuted with that orchestra when he was 11. He earned his degree from Harvard and has had a great career. He started out in an ensemble begun by Yo-Yo Ma called the Silk Road Ensemble, which was meant to encourage musical collaboration between East and West. Joel Fan is the pianist here in Rondo a la Cracoviac by Frédéric Chopin.

Pianist Joel Fan was featured with the Northwest Sinfonietta, conducted by Christoph Chaniard, in Rondo alla Krakowiak by Frédéric Chopin.

0: That's one of the most famous portions of an opera called The King in Spite of Himself by Emmanuel Chabrier. Just an orchestral portion called Danse Slave. Hervé Niquet conducted the Monte Carlo Philharmonic.
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0: The Cincinnati Pops Orchestra was conducted by Eric Kunzel in Adagio of Spartacus and Phrygia by Aram Khachaturian.
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That was the love theme from The River by John Williams. Not every film that John Williams scored was a blockbuster. That was one of the lesser-known scores for a movie, A Portrait of Rural America, not a big box office success. But he did get an Oscar nomination for it. Next, Julius Konyus was a good friend of Sergei Rachmaninoff, and they often performed together. Konyus wrote this concerto for himself. He was a great violinist, and it premiered in 1898. This might have been forgotten after his death. A lot of his other music was, but performers like Jascha Heifetz and Fritz Kreisler took up this concerto and kept it in the public ear. I even read that this might be a violinist's cult favorite. It's the Violin Concerto in E Minor by Julius Konyus. Soo Young Park is the violinist here with the German State Philharmonic.

0: Soo-young Park was the violinist with Nicholas Milton and the German State Philharmonic Orchestra in Violin Concerto in E Minor by Julius Konius on Classical 89.
1: When composer Anna Klein was asked to write something exuberant for a festival in London, she created an energetic fanfare with an old English drinking song thrown in for good measure. Anna Klein's exuberant masquerade. That's coming up on the next performance today from APM.
0: You can hear performance today, tonight at 6. Now, here is some of my favorite Rimsky-Korsakov. Well, a lot of Rimsky-Korsakov's music is my favorite. This one is the Russian Easter Overture. The Philadelphia Orchestra is conducted here by Eugene Ormandy.

Eugene Ormandy led the Philadelphia Orchestra in the Russian Easter Overture by Nikolai Rimsky-Korsakov. As you go about your day, remember you can hear us on the radio, yes, but also online at classical89.org, on a smart speaker, and on our app if you have your smartphone. Thank you for tuning in to Morning Classics. I'm Peggy Woodruff. Stephen Cap Perry will take it from 10 with your midday classics.

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1: Glad you've joined us for Midday Classics. I'm Stephen Cap Perry. Respighi was an orchestral student under none other than Nikolai Rimsky-Korsakov in St. Petersburg. This is Ottorino Respighi, and he brought that signature flair for great instrumental color to these Renaissance tunes we're about to hear in Suite Number 2 of Ancient Airs and Dances. Sir Neville Mariner leads the Los Angeles Chamber Philharmonic.

Sir Neville Mariner with the Los Angeles Chamber Orchestra for Suite No. 2 of Ottorino Respighi's Ancient Airs and Dances. So glad you've connected with us here at Classical 89. You can also connect via our Facebook page, the Classical 89 page. Head over there next time you're online for a moment to see upcoming events, links to articles and interviews, music-related humor to share with friends, the Classical 89 Facebook page. The Untied Ribbon, that's the name of the piece we're about to hear by composer Rinaldo Hahn. And we'll hear it performed by two famous performing brothers of recent fame, Lucas and Arthur Eusen. They were born just 3 years apart in the late 90s in Hilversum in the Netherlands.

by Rinaldo Hahn. The Untied Ribbon, we heard number one, performed by brothers Lucas and Arthur Eusen. Antonin Dvorak started this next string quartet, which was actually the last that he wrote, his last quartet chamber music, but he was ending his time teaching in New York City and was so severely homesick and wishing he could be heading home already to Bohemia that he put away his music and just stopped writing. A few weeks later, he set sail back home, and once he was there, he was so glad to be back home, he picked up this score and finished it. Let's hear String Quartet No. 7 by Dvorak, performed by the Chilingirian Quartet.

0: Music by Dvorak, his string quartet number 7, performed by the Chilingirian Quartet. In just a moment, we're going to hear a favorite of the Concerto Grosso collections by Vivaldi.
1: Hi there, this is Bill McLaughlin, and this week on Exploring Music, we are exploring the theme, Get the Picture, all sorts of music inspired by paintings. Big piece of Respighi, in which he's inspired by Botticelli, Virgil Thompson painting musical portraits, and a wonderful big piece of Hindemith, the Matthias der Mahler Symphony. 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
0: Join us for the program tonight at 9. Now, a masterpiece from the Baroque era by Antonio Vivaldi. When Bach first heard this, he was so enamored of it, he copied it out by hand so he could study every element of it. And he turned this piece into a showcase for 4 harpsichords. But here's the original string masterpiece that inspired that work, a Concerto Grosso by Vivaldi performed by the Orpheus Chamber Orchestra.

A beloved piece by Antonio Vivaldi, a concerto grosso performed by the Orpheus Chamber Orchestra. Stay tuned for a piece Percy Grainger wrote for his mother Rose on his birthday that later turned into a great piece for military band, also for orchestra, piano solo, and a two-piano version. Definitely a toe-tapper.

0: Richard Hickox with the City of London Symphonia for Molly on the Shore by Percy Grainger. A birthday gift, actually, for his mother, Rose. He used two different folk tunes from Irish music, Temple House Reel and Molly on the Shore. Stay tuned for an early work by Wagner.
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0: We continue Midday Classics with a breakthrough moment. Up until the piece we're about to hear, Richard Wagner was one more poor musician trying to make a living. He was a 26-year-old conductor struggling to make a name for himself in Paris. And so he wrote this opera, Rienzi, in the extravagant Parisian style of grand opera with choruses and ballets, lots of brass. Well, no one in Paris wanted to put it on, but the Dresden Court Theater accepted it. And in 1842, it was a massive, triumphant premiere that launched Wagner's career. It also might be the longest opera in history. The full five-act opera at its premiere was nearly 5 hours. The overture will be much shorter. Let's hear the Philharmonia Orchestra.

Music by Richard Wagner from his first opera, 1842, Rienzi. We heard the overture performed by the Philharmonia Orchestra, led by Francesco Davalos. Next, we hear from a beloved Australian composer. This is Colin Brumby. Lived till 2018. He was a classical figure based in Brisbane and taught at the University of Queensland. The piece we're about to hear is Paean, P-A-E-A-N, which is a Greek word for a song or hymn of praise, a triumph. Originally, he wrote this for organ, but we hear it orchestrated and performed by the Sydney Symphony Orchestra.

0: Patrick Thomas with the Sydney Symphony Orchestra for their version of Paean, a song of praise by Australian composer Colin Brumby. I hope you'll stay tuned for a much-loved piano concerto by Beethoven, known as The Emperor.
1: When composer Anna Klein was asked to write something exuberant for a festival in London, she created an energetic fanfare with an old English drinking song thrown in for good measure. Anna Klein's exuberant Masquerade. That's coming up on the next performance today from 8 p.m.
0: Tune into the program this evening at 6. Beethoven was writing in the summer of 1809, and at the same time he was writing there in Vienna, Napoleon's French forces were bombarding Vienna. And the noise of the French artillery was so deafening that Beethoven, who was desperate to protect what little hearing he had left, hid in his brother's basement and covered his ears with pillows. But he did keep writing and came up with this, maybe the most grand of all the piano concertos, his number 5, later given the nickname of Emperor. The Vienna Philharmonic supporting pianist Clifford Curzon

0: Clifford Curzon, performing with the Vienna Philharmonic. Hans Knappersbusch was the conductor for Piano Concerto No. 5, The Emperor, by Ludwig von Beethoven. Thanks for tuning in to our Midday Classics. I'm Stephen Cap Perry. 2 minutes till Composer's Datebook, always at noon, which will follow with Late Swallows.
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3: This is the Composer's Datebook for July 22nd. I'm John Burge. On today's date in 1847, Giuseppe Verdi conducted the premiere of his newest opera, I Masnadieri, or The Robbers, at Her Majesty's Theatre in London, with Her Majesty Queen Victoria in the audience. It was the first time in more than 20 years that a world-famous composer had composed an opera specifically for London. As one of Verdi's young assistants put it, neither Rossini, Bellini, nor Donizetti had ever pitched their tents on the banks of the Thames. As an added attraction, the 27-year-old Swedish nightingale, soprano Jenny Lind, topped an all-star lineup of singers. The premiere was a great success, with Verdi and the singers called to the stage to receive cheers from the audience. The critics of the day, however, were less than kind. "We take this to be the worst opera that has ever been given at Her Majesty's Theater," wrote one. "There does not exist an Italian composer more incapable of producing what is commonly called melody." I Masnadieri fared a little better back in Italy, but gradually faded from the active repertory until the revival of interest in all of Verdi's opera in the 20th century. Composer Datebook is produced by APM, American Public Media, in conjunction with the American Composers Forum, reminding you that all music was once new.

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We head into the lunch hour with a shimmering musical portrait of Changing Seasons. Written in 1916, arranged for string orchestra, this is Frederick

Delius's late swallows. As he looked at swallows collecting on the telegraph lines preparing for their long journey south ahead of the coming winter,

Nostalgic, perhaps a bit bittersweet, Late Swallows by Frederick Delius, Norman Del Mar conducting the Bournemouth Sinfonietta. 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Music by Sergei Prokofiev now, written under the pressure of World War II with the German invasion of the Soviet Union beginning, made Prokofiev cast his mind back to World War I. And his waltzes from War and Peace are some elegant, sparkling orchestral highlights of that opera based on the novel. Václav Smetechek leads the Prague Symphony Orchestra.

0: the Prague Symphony Orchestra led by Václav Smetechek in the waltzes from Sergei Prokofiev's opera War and Peace. Stay tuned. In just a minute, Franz Joseph Haydn's piece that he wrote when he had an orchestra three times the usual size he had.
1: When composer Anna Klein was asked to write something exuberant for a festival in London, she created an energetic fanfare with an old English drinking song thrown in for good measure. Anna Klein's exuberant masquerade. That's coming up on the next performance today from 8 p.m.
0: Tune into the program this evening at 6. Usually we think of a composer just writing what they want to write, but that's often not the case. The case with Franz Joseph Haydn was for years he had been writing for a particular estate and had a certain number of performers that he could have in the orchestra. But he got this commission for the 1780s, a giant commission for an Olympic-type event in Paris. And suddenly he had an orchestra of nearly 70 musicians, 40 violins, 10 double basses, and this must have been really fun for him to let loose a little bit and not worry about did he have enough people to cover the parts. He definitely did. Adam Fischer here with the Austro-Hungarian Haydn Orchestra for Haydn's Symphony No. 82.

Franz Joseph Haydn's Symphony No. 82 with the Austro-Hungarian Haydn Orchestra, Adam Fischer conducting. Next, we get to take a bit of a vacation to Switzerland with composer Arthur Honegger. He wrote this piece while vacationing in a high alpine village called Wengen in Switzerland, the foot of the mountains, and he said he was overwhelmed by the quiet majesty of a warm summer morning, and he chose a line from a poem that he found that translates as, quote, "I have embraced the summer dawn," Pastoral d'été. Leonard Bernstein leads the New York Philharmonic.

0: Pastoral d'été, a summer pastoral by Arthur Honegger, Leonard Bernstein with the New York Philharmonic Orchestra. You've tuned in to Midday Classics. I'm Stephen Cap Perry, always glad to have you with me during the middays. Let's hear an interesting take on Romeo and Juliet, coming up in just a moment.
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0: We continue Midday Classics with Frédéric Chopin's Waltz No. 2, Valse Brillante, which was one of his most celebrated piano show pieces, performed here by Camille Thomas playing cello and pianist Julien Brocal.

0: Waltz number 2, Valse Brillante by Frédéric Chopin, Julien Brocal, playing piano with cellist Camille Thomas. I hope you'll stay tuned in just a moment. We are going to hear a local composer's take from back in the 1950s on music for a Shakespeare play.
1: Hi there, this is Bill McLaughlin, and this week on Exploring Music, we are exploring the theme, Get the Picture, all sorts of music inspired by paintings. Big piece of Respighi, in which he's inspired by Botticelli, Virgil Thompson painting musical portraits, and a wonderful big piece of Hindemith, the Matthias der Mahler symphony. Don't miss it. 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
0: Tune into the program tonight and every weeknight at 9. Now, a local composer's take on a Shakespeare play. Dr. J. Welch is known to many for his long tenure as a director of what was then the Mormon Tabernacle Choir, now Tabernacle Choir at Temple Square. In 1955, the University of Utah Theater Department commissioned him to write incidental music for their production of Shakespeare's Romeo and Juliet. Well, this included the necessity for several dances, including a pavane, which we're about to hear, and rather than romantic music like Tchaikovsky or Prokofiev had written for the play, he decided to write authentic-sounding 16th-century court dances. Let's hear a pavane from that production with the Willie Family Strings.

the Willy Family Strings with Pavan from Romeo and Juliet, incidental music for the Shakespeare play written at the University of Utah for their production of that play by Dr. J. Welch. We continue Midday Classics with C.P.E. Bach. He was the principal harpsichordist for King Frederick the Great of Prussia, himself an avid flute player, who hosted nightly chamber concerts. This flute concerto, though, was not written for the king. We'll hear C.P.E. Bach's Flute Concerto in B-flat major performed by Eckhart Haupt with Hartmut Henschen, conducting the C.P.E. Bach Chamber Orchestra.

0: by C.P.E. Bach, a flute concerto in B-flat major. Hartmut Henschen with the C.P.E. Bach Chamber Orchestra, flute performed by Eckart Haut. Stay tuned for one of the exciting Hungarian dances Brahms wrote for two pianos.
1: When composer Anna Klein was asked to write something exuberant for a festival in London, she created an energetic fanfare with an old English drinking song thrown in for good measure. Anna Klein's exuberant masquerade. That's coming up on the next Performance Today from 8 p.m.
0: Listen to Performance Today. That's every weekday in the evenings at 6. I mentioned earlier a piece for two pianos. I should have said two pianists, but maybe only one piano. Johannes Brahms' Hungarian Dances were a huge success the moment that they were published, and he wrote them, the original versions, for piano four hands. So, yes, two players, but one piano. Here is number 3 of the set, performed by Valery Kantorsky and Anne Almond Pope.

Brahms Hungarian Dance No. 3, written for piano four hands. The two pianists are Valery Kantorsky and Anne Almond Pope. I'm Stephen Cap Perry. This is Midday Classics. Great midday music, 10 a.m. to 2 every single weekday. Here is a beautiful piece by Mario Castelnuovo Tedesco. He had fled Italy in the spread of fascism, 1939, and he came to settle in the U.S., where he struck up a friendship with the Spanish guitarist Andre Segovia. And Segovia urged this composer to write a concerto for the instrument, since there were very few classical concertos for guitar and full orchestra at the time. So here is Mario Castelnuovo Tedesco's Guitar Concerto No. 1. Eduardo Fernandez plays guitar with conductor George Malcolm and the English Chamber Orchestra.

George Malcolm with the English Chamber Orchestra and guitarist Eduardo Fernandez. Guitar Concerto No. 1 by Mario Castelnuovo Tedesco. So glad you've tuned in for Midday Classics. I'm Stephen Cap Perry, with you tomorrow, 10 a.m., for more great midday music. And we're just 4 minutes away from Alessandro Marcello's Violin Concerto in B-flat major. That's right at 2. Stay tuned.

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1: I hope your afternoon is going smoothly, and thank you for making Classical 89 a part of your day. I'm Eric Glissmeyer. Let's hear now from Alessandro Marcello. This is his Violin Concerto in B-flat major.

That's violinist Simon Standage with Collegium Musicum 90 in Violin Concerto in B-flat Major by Alessandro Marcello. 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We're working our way toward Schumann's Spring Symphony, which he said was about the spring urge which comes afresh over everyone, even the oldest. Right now, though, it's the Intermezzo from Manon Lescaut by Giacomo Puccini.

Music from an opera about a young woman torn between true love and the lure of wealth. That's the intermezzo from Manon Lescaut by Giacomo Puccini. Riccardo Chailly conducted the Berlin Philharmonic on Classical 89. Gustav Holst's Second Suite for Military Band is one of the foundational masterpieces of the concert band repertoire. It helped establish the Wind Band as a serious artistic ensemble capable of performing music of the highest quality rather than simply transcriptions of orchestral works. Second Suite in F Major by Holst is played by the Edmonton Wind Ensemble, led by Harry Pynchon.

Second Suite in F Major by Gustav Holst with Harry Pynchon and the Edmonton Wind Ensemble. 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I'm Eric Glissmeyer. Robert Schumann wrote his Spring Symphony during the final frigid week of January, but he said it was a reflection of, quote, the spring urge which comes afresh over everyone, even the oldest, close quote, and that, quote, the period in which it was composed influenced its character and partly made it what it is, close quote. That period was the first few blissfully happy months when Schumann was discovering how serenely content he was in his new role of doting, devoted husband. Here's his Spring Symphony now with the Concertgebouw Orchestra of Amsterdam led by Bernard Haitink.

0: Symphony No. 1, Spring by Robert Schumann. Bernard Haitink with the Concertgebouw Orchestra of Amsterdam. I'm Eric Glissmeyer. Just ahead, a suite by Debussy, which includes the ever-popular Clair de Lune.
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0: Music now by Debussy, his Suite Bergamasque. The name was inspired by a poem that mentions bergamasques, which are dances performed by the inhabitants of Bergamo, Italy. This suite includes the ever-popular Clair de Lune. Here's pianist Alice Sarah Ott.

0: Music by Claude Debussy on Classical 89 at BYU Broadcasting. That was Sweet Bergamask, played by Alice Sarah Ott. I'm Eric Glissmeyer. In just a few minutes, we'll get to a piece by Richard Strauss, which he wrote when he was just beginning his career. And it's quite different than the tone poems for which he became famous. Stay tuned.
1: 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Big piece of Respighi, in which he's inspired by Botticelli, Virgil Thompson painting musical portraits, and a wonderful big piece of Hindemith, the Matthias der Mahler Symphony. 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

Staatskapelle Dresden, conducted by Gustav Kuhn. The overture to Abu Hassan by Carl Maria von Weber. This is Classical 89. Richard Strauss wrote only one string quartet. He was just 19 when he wrote it. Long before the tone poems and operas that made him famous, the young composer was still writing in the tradition of Brahms. The result is a warm, richly romantic work, full of youthful confidence, lyrical melodies, and occasional glimpses of the musical personality that would later transform his music. Here's the Portland String Quartet.

0: recording by the Portland String Quartet, playing music by Richard Strauss, his String Quartet in A Major. 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
0: Verdi's Overture to La Forza del Destino, The Force of Destiny, is a masterclass in musical storytelling. From the first notes, you can feel the pull of destiny, sometimes dark, sometimes tender, always inescapable. It's no wonder orchestras love playing it in concert, even without the opera. Here's Lamberto Gardelli with the Royal Philharmonic Orchestra.

0: the overture to La Forza del Destino, The Force of Destiny, an opera by Giuseppe Verdi. Lamberto Gardelli led the Royal Philharmonic Orchestra. A beloved piece by Bach is just ahead.
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That's the fugue in G minor. And this is Classical 89. Our website has some useful things on it, including our playlist, also information about our programs, events and specials, and about our on-air hosts. 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I'm Eric Glissmeyer. Classical 89 is in the studios of BYU Broadcasting. Tchaikovsky's First String Quartet has a very famous second movement, which took on a life of its own, especially in its orchestral arrangement. It's named for its tempo marking, Andante Cantabile. Andante means it's relatively slow, and cantabile means it should sound like a song. Here's cellist Misha Maisky with the Orpheus Chamber Orchestra.

0: Andante Cantabile by Tchaikovsky. That was cellist Misha Maisky with the Orpheus Chamber Orchestra on Classical 89. Up ahead, a fun piece which gravitates from level-headed directness to parody. That's in 15 minutes.
1: When composer Anna Klein was asked to write something exuberant for a festival in London, she created an energetic fanfare with an old English drinking song thrown in for good measure. Anna Klein's exuberant masquerade. That's coming up on the next performance today from 8 p.m.
0: That's at 6 o'clock this evening on Classical 89. The tunes in this piece sound a bit like English folk song, which isn't surprising since the composer was very much tuned in to that type of music. And speaking of Vaughan Williams, the name of the piece is In the Fen Country. Here's Adrian Bolt leading the New Philharmonia Orchestra.

In the Fen Country, music by Rafe Vaughan Williams. Adrian Bolt conducted the New Philharmonia Orchestra. And this is Classical 89. I'm Eric Glissmeyer. Variations on a Nursery Song by Ernst von Dohnányi is probably his most famous and popular work. The piece gravitates from level-headed directness to parody. It's in a mood of good-humored fun. Dohnányi himself dedicates the work, quote, to the enjoyment of lovers of humor and to the annoyance of others, close quote. Here's pianist Zoltán Kocsis with the Budapest Festival Orchestra.

0: pianist Zoltán Kocsis with the Budapest Festival Orchestra, led by Yvonne Fischer. Variations on a nursery song. Yeah, those variations were by Ernst von Dohnányi. I'm sure you could guess the name of that nursery tune. I'm Eric Glissmeyer. Thank you so much for listening this afternoon.
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0: The Overture to Erwin and Elmira by Georg Josef Vogler. Matthias Bombert conducted the London Mozart Players. Coming up on Classical 89, a symphony which Mozart wrote for a city that adored him. That's in about 18 minutes.
1: When composer Anna Klein was asked to write something exuberant for a festival in London, she created an energetic fanfare with an old English drinking song thrown in for good measure. Anna Klein's exuberant masquerade. That's coming up on the next performance today from 8 p.m.
0: That's at 6 o'clock. I hope you'll stay tuned. Here's music by York Bowen, the third movement from his third string quartet.

The third movement from the third string quartet by York Bowen. That was a performance by the Archaeus Quartet on Classical 89. And now some piano music by Franz Schubert. Here's Alfred Brendel playing Impromptu in B-flat major.

pianist Alfred Brendel playing Impromptu in B-flat major by Franz Schubert. From the studios of BYU Broadcasting, this is Classical 89, and I'm Eric Glissmeyer. Mozart wrote his opera Don Giovanni for Vienna, and it had moderate success there, but when it played in Prague, it was an absolute hit. It played for months. The next year, Mozart was invited back to Prague to revive the production, and while he was there, he also showcased his newest symphony, number 38, which came to be known as his Prague Symphony, in appreciation for that city who loved him. Here's the Vienna Philharmonic, led by Leonard Bernstein.

The Vienna Philharmonic, led by Leonard Bernstein, in Symphony No. 38, known as the Prague Symphony by Mozart. He wrote it for that city because they loved him, really appreciated him. Thanks so much for listening to Classical 89 today. I'm Eric Glissmeyer, your host for Afternoon Classics. That does it for me this afternoon. Stay tuned for Performance Today coming up in about 7 minutes. Have a great evening.

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1: 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I'm Valerie Kaler. During the COVID lockdown in 2020, composer Sally Beamish was not able to visit her family in